Evan Mahler is saying, we just have to go through hell first. The San Francisco Symphony Chorus is on stage with the San Francisco Symphony, and now here are tonight's soloists, soprano Heidi Stober and mezzo-soprano Sasha Cook. They're joined by music director Esa-Pekka Salonen for this performance of the Symphony No. 2, The Resurrection Symphony, by Gustav Mahler.

0: You've just heard the Symphony No. 2, the Resurrection Symphony, by Gustav Mahler. The soloists were soprano Heidi Stober and mezzo-soprano Sasha Cook, and Esa-Pekka Salonen led the San Francisco Symphony and Symphony Chorus in the final performance of his tenure as the symphony's music director. The San Francisco Symphony has recorded Mahler's second twice, in 1992 under former music director, now conductor laureate Herbert Blumstedt, and in 2004 with former music director, now music director laureate Michael Tilson Thomas, as part of the symphony's award-winning Mahler cycle. And now Esa-Pekka Salonen and tonight's soloists are joined on stage by Jenny Wong, chorus director of the San Francisco Symphony. Soprano Heidi Stober grew up in Waukesha, Wisconsin, and attended Lawrence University and New England Conservatory. She continued her professional training as a member of the Houston Grand Opera Studio and now resides in Berlin. She made her San Francisco Symphony debut on New Year's Eve 2012 and has been a regular guest of San Francisco Opera, as well as Deutsche Oper Berlin and the Met. Mezzo-soprano Sasha Cook is a graduate of Rice University and the Juilliard School. She's sung at the Met, San Francisco Opera, English National Opera, Seattle Opera, Opera Nationale de Bordeaux, and Grand Théâtre de l'Issue, among others, and with more than 80 symphony orchestras worldwide, including many performances and several recordings with the San Francisco Symphony. Heidi Stober and Sasha Cook are now back out on stage with Esa-Pekka Salonen, who is going around the orchestra, shaking hands as he asks all of the sections to stand for their own bows. Recordings of Michael Tilson Thomas and the San Francisco Symphony are available on the orchestra's Grammy Award-winning in-house label, SFS Media. 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
0: Recorded live at Davies Symphony Hall in May of 2010, Michael Tilson Thomas leads the San Francisco Symphony in Claude Debussy's La Mer.

You've just heard La Mer, the Sea, by Claude Debussy. Michael Tilson Thomas led the San Francisco Symphony. Michael Tilson Thomas has recorded this work with the Philharmonia Orchestra for Sony Classical. Once again, Michael Tilson Thomas out on stage accepting the applause from the Davies Symphony Hall audience. When La Mer was first performed in 1905, many of Debussy's admirers were shocked by its unfamiliarity. They felt that he had left behind what commentator Michael Steinberg calls the mist-washed, unmuscular delicacy which they had most admired. One of France's leading critics felt it was the first step towards an Americanized Debussy, horrors, and Puccini called it Debussy's own revolt against Debussyism.

0: You've been listening to a broadcast concert of the San Francisco Symphony from Davies Symphony Hall, featuring the Symphony No. 2, The Resurrection Symphony by Gustav Mahler. The soloists were soprano Heidi Stober and mezzo-soprano Sasha Cook, and Esa-Pekka Salonen led the San Francisco Symphony and Symphony Chorus in the final performance of his tenure as the symphony's music director. These broadcast concerts are produced by the San Francisco Symphony and music director Esa-Pekka Salonen, president Priscilla B. Geislin, and chief executive officer Matthew Spivey. This broadcast was recorded by John Johansson and edited by Jason O'Connell, and the program notes were adapted from those written by Jenny Judge and Michael Steinberg. National syndication of these concerts is provided by the WFMT Radio Network, and don't forget that you can visit the Symphony online and find out more about the programs, the artists, and the orchestra at sfsymphony.org. 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

0: This is Oscar LeMann speaking about Gershwin. Again. They said, just talk, Oscar. Give us Gershwin in your own words. Sort of a profile. A portrait of the artist. I'll try. It's not an easy thing to do. When you try to describe genius, you get into trouble, and you deserve it. It's a frustrating subject. Well, there was nothing frustrated about George. There was no gap between his dream and his doing. No uncertainty. The music was there, and it came out. Naturally, easily. He was a natural.
1: Well, hello there, and welcome to Exploring Music. It's Bill McLaughlin. We've just met Oscar Levant. We're in the midst of a week exploring the world of George Gershwin, and I thought it was time to meet one of Gershwin's boon companions, Oscar Levant, born in 1906. That makes him 8 years younger than Gershwin. Levant was a composer, serious pianist. He played as a soloist with conductors like Toscanini and Beecham and Matteau and Ormandy, Metropolis and Reiner. Also an author, an actor, man about town, and someone whose wit was sharp and quick enough to keep up with George Gershwin. They were traveling on a Pullman train across the country, and the first night out, George immediately grabbed the lower berth of the Pullman, leaving Oscar to haul himself up to the top. Oscar leaned over and said, "George, why do you always get the lower berth and I'm always up here?" George said, "It's simple, Oscar. It's the difference between talent," he said, looking up to him, "and genius," and turned out the light. There's another famous line between the two of them, and I kind of hope it was the next morning when they woke up, in which Oscar Levant said, George, tell me something really important. If you had it all to do over again, would you still fall deeply in love with yourself?" Let's hear Oscar play. Here's the finale now of the Concerto in F, the pianist Oscar Levant.

0: Very interesting. That kettle drum passage just at the end recalls the way the concerto began. Of course, that was yesterday when we played it on the radio show, the first movement of the concerto in F. And even there, when the full orchestra is playing those big chords, you can hear some memory of the Charleston rhythm. Charleston, Charleston. It's slower now, but it recalls the way the concerto began. That's a technique which had been developed by Franz Liszt, by Tchaikovsky, by Dvorak, and here it is in the hands of George Gershwin. The performer was Oscar Levant at the piano. Let's go back and find a little more of Oscar talking about George.
1: They said, tell us what Gershwin looked like. That's easier. He looked angular and romantic like this. Long, jutting jaw, dark complexion. Don't remember the color of his eyes. Black hair straight back in an unsleek pompadour. He was always worrying about losing his hair. Not tall, not short, but he looked tall somehow.

0: Quite a guy. A right guy. A good Joe was George.
1: A good Joe was George. That's Oscar Levant talking about George Gershwin. Oscar Levant also famously said once, there's a fine line between genius and insanity, and I have erased that line. Well, it seemed as if the Gershwins were on top of the world in 1926. Shows opening in New York all the time, they had developed quite an English following. And this is a big change from the way things seem to work today, in which the great musicals come from England to New York City. In those days, the great musicals started here in the U.S. and then developed tremendous attention and affection from the English audiences. On one of their trips to London, George and Ira were invited to Paris by some American friends to spend a little time. It was Gershwin's first time there, and a marvelous tone poem emerged from that experience. Took him a couple of years of thinking about it. Gershwin wrote, this new piece, which is really a rhapsodic ballet, is written very freely. It's the most modern music I've yet attempted. The opening will be developed in a typical French style in the matter of Debussy and Lacy. All the themes are original. It's the story of an American's visit to Paris. Deems Taylor wrote, you are to imagine an American visiting Paris, swinging down the Champs-Élysées on a mild, sunny morning in May or June. He encounters the mysteries of French traffic. You'll hear a lot of traffic horns, taxi horns. They don't make them anymore, so when orchestras nowadays record this piece, we have to find the one company in the world that still makes taxi horns circa 1928 in Paris. French traffic can take a toll on anyone who even has to walk through the middle of it, and you can feel gradually our visitor's spirits wear down. He's becoming homesick. He's got the blues. Gone and got the blues in Paris. It doesn't last too long, but it's one of the great orchestral blues. Eventually, he meets a compatriot, and they have a drink, set off on their way, and think, it'll be great to be home, but meanwhile, this is Paris. Leonard Bernstein with the New York Philharmonic, An American in Paris.

Leonard Bernstein conducting the New York Philharmonic in a performance of George Gershwin's tone poem, An American in Paris. Of course, while George Gershwin was there in Paris in 1926 and 27 and 28, he had occasion to visit his new friend, Maurice Ravel. And that line of the blues, which is repeated there right at the very end in the saxophone. Was later quoted by Ravel about 4 or 5 years later. You're tuned into Exploring Music, and we are exploring this week the world of George Gershwin. Drop us a line, write to us via our website, exploringmusic.org. Well, we were just speaking of Maurice Ravel and his infatuation with American jazz and how it was ingrained in him by being taken to the Cotton Club in Harlem in the company of George Gershwin. Let's listen to the result. This is a movement from the Sonata for Violin and Piano of Ravel. It's a blues with the two instruments playing in different keys. The violin's playing here, pizzicato. That's around G major. When the piano comes in, it's A flat major. New recording now. This is Maria Bachmann playing the violin, John Klibanoff playing the piano, the blues from Maurice Ravel's Sonata for Piano and Violin.

0: Maria Bachmann, the violinist, with John Klimenoff playing the piano. The Blues Movement, second movement of Maurice Ravel's Sonata for Violin and Piano from the year 1927. I don't think anyone can hear that movement and not think of the connection with George Gershwin. All sorts of blues, aren't there? That's a very Parisian sort of blues. Very stylish and brainy, but still beautiful. But let's get back to the U.S., where at this time, George Gershwin was writing a song or two, along with his brother Ira. They hadn't set out to work together. In fact, they had other partners in music business for a few years before they just found out that the very best partner was living in the bedroom next door to you. It was your brother. Here's Swonderful. It's from Funny Face, 1927. This is Julie London. Swonderful. It's marvelous.
1: Swonderful. 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You should care for me. It's wonderful, marvelous. 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

It's awful nice. 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It's what I love to see. Ira Gershwin couldn't stand to hear singers say, "It's awful nice. It's paradise." He said, "No, that's the whole point of it. I love that sibilant smashing up against the consonant." That was Julie London singing "Smarvelous" from the show Funny Face from 1927. Let's pick a different tempo, really slow tempo, as if we were biding our time. Here's Cleo Lane.

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0: Cleo Lane, live in New York City, biding my time from the show Girl Crazy from 1930. Music by George Gershwin. Lyrics, Ira Gershwin. Brilliant lyrics, aren't they? This was originally sung by a quartet of hillbillies, kind of parody of country music, 1930. And the way Ira chose to stretch the word time, I'm, is wonderful. It's so simple. Let's listen to Rudy Valley quiz George on how it all happened.
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2: Usually the music. I hit on a new tune, play it for Ira, and he hums it all over the place for a while until he gets an idea for the lyrics, and then we work the thing out together.
1: What contemporary American composers do you most admire?
2: Jerome Kern and Irving Berlin. Both of them have been very helpful to me. Incidentally, I believe Kern's Showboat score to be the finest light opera achievement in the history of American music.
1: And I agree with you. How much money do you make now, George?
2: About half as much as you do, Rudy. How much is that?
1: One third as much as I told you this afternoon, you liar. Now, look, George, let's remember we're artists after all. One more question. Which of your show tunes do you prefer yourself?
2: This one, Rudy.
0: I got rhythm. Sure do. And do you suppose that was really George Gershwin's favorite out of all of those songs he'd written together with Ira? It may have been. It certainly was an enormous favorite of almost everyone who heard it back in 1930 when it was introduced by this young lady, Ethel Merman.
3: An old man trouble, say I don't find him, 'cause you won't find him round my door. I got starlight and I got sweet dreams. I got my man who could ask for anything more. Who could ask for anything more?
0: I Got Rhythm. That was Ethel Merman's big hit from the show Girl Crazy from 1930. And that piece became a favorite with, seemed like, every jazz musician of the 1940s, especially Charlie Parker, who wrote at least 17 tunes over those chord changes, which are nowadays amongst jazz players simply called rhythm changes. Let's see, Ethel was singing it in E flat. I'll put it in that key. Here it goes. Listen to the bass line. Did George Gershwin invent the I Got Rhythm changes? Uh-uh. It was a story that had been around for probably centuries. Here's one example from 1824. Listen to this.

0: How about that? That's the credo from Beethoven's Missa Solemnis, one of the most profound works of the great master. And it seems as if he's basing his credo on I Got Rhythm Changes. That was Leonard Bernstein with the New York Philharmonic and Westminster Choir. Let's get back to George Gershwin. He started a marvelous radio show in New York City in the year 1931, which played two nights a week, Monday and Friday evening from 7:30 to 7:45.
1: Good evening. This is George Gershwin speaking. Tonight I'm going to play you my latest composition, which I wrote a few months ago down in Palm Beach, Florida. This is a composition in the form of variations on a tune, and the tune is I Got Rhythm. I think you might be interested to hear about a few of the variations we're going to play. After an introduction by the orchestra, the piano plays a theme rather simply. Like that. The first variation is a very complicated rhythmic pattern played by the piano while the orchestra takes the theme. Against that, the orchestra fits in the tune. The next variation is in waltz time, and the third is a Chinese variation in which I imitate Chinese flutes played out of tune, as they always are, like this. Next, the piano plays the rhythmic variation in which the left hand plays the melody upside down, while the right plays it straight on the theory that you shouldn't let one hand know what the other is doing, like this. Then comes the finale. Now, after all this information about variations on I Got Rhythm, how about hearing it?

that we even get to hear that is a miracle. Very few of the radio shows of the period were transcribed very well. They weren't made into records. There was a sort of celluloid process in which these were preserved. And we actually heard George Gershwin playing on the radio live his variations on I Got Rhythm. This was from 1934. And we've used up pretty much all of the time we have for Gershwin today. In tomorrow's show, we'll move on to the second Rhapsody for Piano and Orchestra, and we'll get a start on Porgy and Bess. In the meantime, here are two gentlemen, Yehudi Menuhin and Stefan Grappelli, amusing themselves with I Got Rhythm. And guess what? These two violinists also fall in love with that pentatonic quality we just heard George Gershwin talking about.

0: Exploring Music is produced by Sydney Gillard at WFMT in Chicago and produced and engineered by Bill Sigmund at Digital Island Studios here in New York City. Our production assistants are Ella Pinsloop, Eric Opland, Adela Skoronsky, and Weston Williams. Rebecca Neistat is the WFMT production and syndication manager. 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I'm Bill McLaughlin. 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

Not many of us managed to write a concerto in our lifetimes. How about dashing one off in 2 weeks? Well, when composer Edward McDowell ran into one of his heroes, the composer Joachim Raff, Raff asked him what he was working on, and hoping to impress, McDowell blurts out, "Hey, I'm just finishing up a concerto." And so Raff tells him, "Bring it along when I see you next week." See, there's only one problem. McDowell is completely bluffing. Now he's got to come up with a concerto in a matter of days. Well, I will tell you how he pulled it off, and we'll listen to it coming up. Pekka Kuusisto violin here with Ismo Eskelinen playing the guitar in this Cantabile by Niccolo Paganini.

Pekka Kuusisto, violin, and Yzmo Eskelinen guitar, a cantabile by Paganini. I'm Steve Seal. Thanks for tuning in this evening for our Wednesday Evening Sounds. A piano concerto by a great American composer in about 10 minutes. And it's part of an hour that's maybe a bit more weighted towards American music than usual. Big holiday weekend on the way, so we're tilting a little more towards American sounds as we move towards the 4th of July. Lars Eric Larsen is probably a bit of a hero to many classical music radio listeners and employees, perhaps. He went from full-time composing to full-time composing for radio. In 1937, the Swedish Broadcasting Corporation, sort of the NPR of Sweden, hired him to write music for various radio programs, which sounds like quite a fun gig. And this is his Lyric Fantasy, which is one such work. Helsingborg Symphony Orchestra, conducted here by Andrew Manzi.

How do you feel about deadlines? Well, they worked well for composer Edward McDowell. He put his foot in his mouth one day when he ran into his hero, composer Joachim Raff. Raff asked what he'd been working on, and McDowell casually mentioned a new concerto that didn't actually exist. And Raff called his bluff, said, "Bring it along next week." And McDowell went home and wrote his head off. Took him 2 weeks to finish. He avoided Raff during that time. Here's what he produced. The Piano Concerto No. 1 by Edward McDowell. This is Donna Amato at the piano with Paul Freeman and the London Philharmonic.

pianist Donna Amato, with Paul Freeman conducting the London Philharmonic, the Piano Concerto No. 1 by American composer Edward McDowell.

Aaron J. Kernis said that it's a great joy to hear the birds as light is dimming. He says he loves listening to the sounds of early night. He says it helps him to reclaim calm and reorient to the natural world. Here is On Hearing Night Birds at Dusk by Aaron J. Kernis.

Yolanda Condonassis playing her harp, music of Aaron J. Kernis on Hearing Nightbirds at Dusk. One more living American composer, and it's Elena Ruhr, born and raised in the UP, the Upper Peninsula of Michigan. This is from her O'Keeffe Images, inspired by the paintings of Georgia O'Keeffe.

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I want to go fast. These words spoken by the immortal Ricky Bobby in Talladega Nights kicked off his legendary racing career. Musicians like to go fast, too. They might nod their heads obediently when you speak of the virtues of subtlety and nuance and less is more and all that. But in the end, fast is fun. You just can't keep a good player down. Beethoven understood this. At the end of this piece, he decided to give the string quartet license to hit the gas. Prestissimo. His string quartet number 6 coming up this hour.

The Ballade number 1 in D minor by Brahms, played there by pianist Gerhard Opitz. It's classical music for late on a Wednesday evening. And nice to have you along. I'm Steve Seal. Thank you for tuning in. We're going to listen to a Beethoven string quartet coming up a little bit later, one of his first string quartets, when he finally decided it was safe to start to compose some. He'd been studying with Haydn, the man who invented the form, so you can imagine it was a little intimidating at first. But he finally let himself do it. Angèle Dubois plays her violin here with her group La Pietà, and this arrangement of the Nocturne No. 20 by Chopin.

There's nothing like it. Taking a minor key piece and right at the end going major. Nocturne number 20 by Chopin, arranged there for violin and orchestra. Angèle Dubow played violin with La Pietà. 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Finnish composer Helvi Leviska was also the librarian at the Sibelius Academy in Finland, music school at the Helsinki University of the Arts. So we'll keep our voices down as we're enjoying this piece. Here's her orchestral suite number 2.

0: String Quartet No. 6 by Beethoven, played by the Dover Quartet.
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are never too old to try something new. Take it from John Williams. He has written some of the greatest music of all time for huge blockbuster films that are loved all over the world by generations. A couple years ago, when Williams was in his early 90s, he tried something new, something he had never done before. He wrote this, a piano concerto. And he says, with so much piano music in the repertoire, anyone would be daunted by the idea of doing this. And it was the hardest thing he had ever done. John Williams is completely aware that it's extraordinary to be composing in his 90s. And he says that he has to live life in the present and contribute what he can, because you just don't know what kind of energy you're going to have a year or two from now. The piano concerto premiered at Tanglewood last summer, but tonight we're going to hear a more recent performance of it. In April in Berlin, pianist Emmanuel Axe and the Berlin Philharmonic performed John Williams' Piano Concerto.

What a performance by pianist Emmanuel Ax and the Berlin Philharmonic with conductor Mirga Grazinte-Tila. That was a piano concerto by John Williams. Yes, the famous film composer. It was the first piano concerto he wrote just a couple years ago, and he wrote it with Emmanuel Ax's help. When Ax first heard that John Williams was going to write a piano concerto, he said he took the bull by the horns and asked Williams to be a part of it. The two got together a couple times as Williams wrote that, and Emmanuel Ax said he was generally amazed. It was absolutely wonderful to spend time with this incredible man, who, aside from being genius, is also the warmest, kindest, and most generous person one can imagine. That was tonight's Global Encore, recorded in Berlin, April 17th. With our Global Encore, we take you around the world to hear live music. I'm Jalene Kahn. It's great to sit in the audience with you.

That's a nostalgic look, not only at Love's Sorrows, but also Old Vienna. Love's Joy by Fritz Kreisler. We heard violinist James Ennis and pianist Edward Laurel.

The collection of quartets by Gioachino Rossini is some of the earliest music he ever wrote when he was a preteen. Here's one of those quartets. It's Quartet No. 2.

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This piece of music was left unfinished when Alexander Borodin died, and Alexander Glazunov, a young prodigy at the time, finished it. Symphony No. 3

0: Symphony No. 3 by Alexander Borodin. When he died, that piece of music wasn't completed yet. Alexander Glazunov put the finishing touches on it. Bramwell Tovey conducted the Vancouver Symphony Orchestra on Music Through the Night.
1: I love how Camille Saint-Saëns just launches us into this concerto. The cello storms in with an impassioned speech. It's so sudden it feels like we're joining a rant in progress. We'll hear the cello make a case for something in a most vigorous manner. The Saint-Saëns Cello Concerto on the next performance today from 8 p.m.
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cellist Gemma Rosefield grew up in a home where everyone loved music, but nobody was exactly a musician. Rosefield's grandfather worked at an opera house, and music was just always around. So it was only natural that Rosefield expressed an interest in learning an instrument when she was a kid, and it was a quick yes from her family. She started piano lessons, and even she'll admit that she was not a natural. Her piano teacher even told her parents to not waste their money because she had no musical ear. Her parents got upset by this and gave their daughter another chance with a different instrument. And that's when Gemma Rosefield fell in love with the cello. She loves the sound and the feeling she gets when she plays. And today, Rosefield plays on a very special cello. You'll hear more about it when she performs in about a half an hour. First, it's music by George Friedrich Handel, his Concerto Grosso No. 1.

Concerto Grosso No. 1 by George Friedrich Handel. Trevor Pinnock conducted the English concert. I'm Jillian Kahn, and it's great to have your company. I hope you're doing well. We'll travel to the English countryside with a piece of music coming up next. That's in just a minute.

This piece of music by English composer John Ireland brings you to a simple day in the country. It's an ode to Sussex Downs, a Downland Suite by John Ireland.

Orchestra of the Swan with conductor David Curtis. They played a Downland Suite by English composer John Ireland. Ireland studied composition with the composer that we'll hear from next. Sir Charles Stanford taught many of the English composers who emerged at the end of the 19th century, composers like Ralph Vaughan Williams, Arthur Blist, and Gustav Holst. Tonight we'll hear a cello concerto by Charles Stanford, and playing the cello is Gemma Rosefield. She plays on an instrument that was made in Naples over 300 years ago. It belonged to the King of Spain, who then gave it to King George IV of England. And King George liked the instrument so much, he put his name on the back and decorated the sides. All of that is still there. The cello's in great condition because it just hasn't been passed around a lot.

0: A cello concerto in D minor by English composer Charles Stanford. Andrew Manzi conducted the BBC Scottish Symphony Orchestra. They were joined by cellist Gemma Rosefield. When Rosefield thinks of her future, she says she'd be really happy doing what she does now, which is a mix of chamber performances and solo concerts. She's really happy with this balance she has and thinks that more of one or the other just wouldn't be good for her soul.
1: I love how Camille Saint-Saëns just launches us into this concerto. The cello storms in with an impassioned speech. It's so sudden it feels like we're joining a rant in progress. We'll hear the cello make a case for something in a most vigorous manner. The Saint-Saëns Cello Concerto on the next performance today from 8 p.m.
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This music grapples with one of the most fundamental questions of our human experience. What lies on the other side of death? Death of our physical body. What happens in those moments as the soul melts out of the body and crosses over? Crosses over to where? Richard Strauss might have some answers for you in this piece of music. It's called Death and Transfiguration. We'll hear it performed tonight by the Pittsburgh Symphony Orchestra.

Richard Strauss was in his 20s when he wrote that piece of music, and he was thinking about what happens on the other side of death. On his deathbed, when he was in his 80s, he said that dying is exactly as I composed 60 years ago. Death and Transfiguration by Richard Strauss. Manfred Onegg conducted the Pittsburgh Symphony Orchestra on Music Through the Night. I'm Jalene Kahn. It is great to have your company tonight as we grapple with some of these big questions and enjoy the music that helps us find some answers. I hope you can stick around for a guitar concerto in about 10 minutes. Next, it's some solo piano music.

That recording by pianist Sarah Cahill is from her Future is Female project, where she has recorded music from female composers starting in the Baroque period to today. And we just heard her play music by French composer Germaine Taillefer, who shot to fame in the 1920s. Partita by Taillefer on Music Through the Night. 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Guitarist Pepe Romero joins the Academy of St. Martin in the Fields for a performance of Guitar Concerto No. 1 by Mario Castelnuovo Tedesco.

0: Mario Castelnuovo Tedesco left Italy in World War II after his music was banned because of newly imposed racial laws. He eventually made his way to the U.S., where he made a name for himself in Hollywood. And that was a piece of music that Castelnuovo Tedesco wrote shortly before he left Italy. His Guitar Concerto No. 1, Neville Marriner conducted the Academy of St. Martin in the Fields, and guitarist Pepe Romero.
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0: Yeah, I remember Itzhak Perlman coming and hearing him and listening to his recordings and hearing him on the radio. And a lot of that was, what convinced me to try and play violin.
1: That's violinist Gil Shaham talking about how Itzhak Perlman inspired him to go after the violin. Shaham eventually had a moment when he got to Juilliard as a young child, and he really thought he was something. But then he realized that there were about 100 other Itzhak Perlmans that were his age. More on that incredible experience of humility, even as a child, coming up when Gil Shaham performs Haydn in about 25 minutes. This music is from The Wise Woman by Carl Orff. It's called Scene with Three Vagabonds.

Scene with Three Vagabonds, from The Wise Woman by Carl Orff. Klaus Rainer Scholl conducted the Mainz Wind Ensemble on Music Through the Night. John Knowles Payne is a composer who was the first professor of music in the U.S. at Harvard. He got that job after he shot to fame in Boston for his ability to compose and play organ. His approach at Harvard became the backbone of Harvard's new music school and the model for college programs everywhere. By John Knowles Payne, this is Shakespeare's Tempest.

Joanne Faletta conducted the Ulster Orchestra with Shakespeare's Tempest by American composer John Knowles Payne. I'm Jalene Kahn. It's great to have your company tonight. I hope you're doing well.

When Gil Shaham was a child, he remembers being inspired by Itzhak Perlman. He heard him on the radio, and he was really the person that helped Gil pick up the violin. When Gil Shaham was only 11, he got a scholarship to Juilliard, and he really thought he was somebody. But then he got there and found 100 other Itzhak Perlmans that were his age. And Shaham says that was an unforgettable and invaluable lesson in humility. Shaham has remained humble throughout his career. Many who know him well say he's a likable, honest person who's unaffected by fame.

Violin Concerto No. 1 by Haydn, Sejong Soloists. We're joined there by violinist Gil Shaham on Music Through the Night. 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

0: That's one of the best known pieces by Joaquin Turina, his Fantastic Dances. Performed by the Cincinnati Symphony Orchestra under conductor Jesus Lopez Cobos on Music Through the Night.
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3: It might be a piece from 300 years ago that feels new and fresh, or it might be something written last week that has timeless beauty. 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

American composer Amy Beach was a child prodigy who was mostly self-taught. She started to write small piano pieces really early on. But she considered herself a pianist first and foremost. When Beach got married, her husband didn't like her performing, and she gave up a lot of her concerts. Coming up, you'll hear music that helped spark her rise to fame and return to the concert stage against her husband's wishes. That's in less than 20 minutes. First, it's music by Johannes Brahms, his Intermezzo No. 4, performed here by the Leipzig Gewandhaus Orchestra.

Ricardo Chailly conducted the Leipzig Gewandhaus Orchestra with music by Brahms, his Intermezzo No. 4 on Music Through the Night. It's great to have you along as we enjoy these performances together. I'm Jalene Kahn. Music from Tchaikovsky's Swan Lake is coming up. That's about 40 minutes away. This next piece of music will transport us to an evening in Madrid. Imagine you're just going on a slow walk. You're really not trying to get anywhere. You're just enjoying the streets. Maybe you stop for an evening coffee or an ice cream cone. It's twilight and there are young people out. There's church bells that ring to call you in for an evening prayer. This music puts you smack dab on the bustling streets of Madrid. It's by Italian composer Luigi Boccherini.

Night Music of Madrid by Luigi Boccherini. He never published that music during his lifetime, even though it was really famous and well-received in Spain. But Boccherini said that the music was useless and even ridiculous outside of Spain because the audience wouldn't be able to understand the significance. I'm sure you understood, though. That was an arrangement by conductor Julian Azcul, who led the ensemble United Strings of Europe. American composer Amy Beach was married to a man 2 decades her senior. And when she got married, even though she was a successful concert pianist, he didn't want her to perform. He restricted her to 2 performances a year, and she had to give away her proceeds to charity. When Amy Beach wrote her piano concerto, it was a welcome return to the concert stage for her. She was the soloist for the premiere, and that really kicked off more fame as a composer. From her piano concerto, this is the Scherzo.

That music, her piano concerto, made Amy Beach famous as a composer. We heard the Scherzo, performed by the Nashville Symphony Orchestra and pianist Alan Feinberg under conductor Kenneth Schermerhorn.

0: Dance of the Swans from Tchaikovsky's Swan Lake. We heard the Royal Philharmonic Orchestra and violinist Barry Griffiths, conducted by Charles McCarris on Music Through the Night.
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When it comes to grief, it's such an individual experience. Even if you and another person are grieving the same thing, the loss of a job, the loss of a person or pet. Grief is full of ups and downs, and there has to be a way to channel it, or that grief and sadness can stay stuck in our bodies. This piece of music was the composer's way of processing the grief he experienced after the death of one of his friends. You'll hear the whole piece coming up in about 10 minutes.

The Spheres by Ola Yalo, also called Kyrie Eleison. Charles Bruffy conducted the Phoenix Chorale. It's going to be a great hour of music, so I hope you can stick around. Coming up, we'll hear one of the most popular pieces by Mozart and one of the most recognizable pieces of classical music. That's in about 20 minutes. First, it's a performance of Bach. This is the prelude from his cello suite number 1.

Guitarist Joran Zulcher is known for his broad range. He's recorded everything from Bach to the Beatles. We just heard one of his recordings of Bach, the Prelude to Cello Suite No. 1. When it comes to grief, no two people experience the same journey, even if they're grieving the same thing. And how do you channel your grief? Maybe it's spending time in nature or getting your body to move. For a lot of people, it's creating something. And for composer Alexander Glazunov, this piece of music was a way for him to process the grief he experienced after the death of Tchaikovsky, who he was friends with and who he greatly admired.

From Darkness to Light, written by Alexander Glazunov after the death of his friend Tchaikovsky. We heard the Moscow Symphony Orchestra. Stick around and you'll hear one of the most recognizable and loved pieces of classical music. It's by Mozart, and it's coming up in just a couple of minutes.

Spring, written and performed by Lauren Scott on her lever harp, which is a smaller version of the harp that you're probably used to seeing, and some of them are so small they can be held in your lap. If you're new to classical music, thanks for finding your way here. I hope that you're discovering new music and enjoying all the emotions and stories that you get by listening to a performance of classical music. What we'll hear next is a piece that you've probably heard little bits of, but it's a treat to hear the entire thing, a really popular piece by Mozart, one of the most recognizable pieces of classical music ever. It's called Eine kleine Nachtmusik, or A Little Night Music.

One of Mozart's most popular pieces, and one of the most recognizable pieces of classical music, Eine kleine Nachtmusik, or A Little Serenade. We heard the St. Paul Chamber Orchestra led by Bobby McFerrin.

0: Concertstück by Cécile Chaminade. Rebecca Miller conducted the BBC Scottish Symphony and pianist Danny Driver. I'm Jillian Kahn. Thanks for being here.
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4: How do you grapple with your own life, especially your inevitable mortality? Well, if you're Hubert Parry, you toss off a symphony on the subject. This symphony, number one, subtitled Mort et Vitae, From Death to Life, is a powerful and intense work, reflecting the composer's personal philosophy and experiences. Divided, as you can imagine from the name, to two sections, Via Mortis, Path of Death, and Via Vitae, Path of Life. If that's not a roadmap, I'm not sure what is. We'll have that first symphony, at least part of it, coming up, Hubert Parry. I'm Kevin O'Connor, good morning.
5: This is the Composer's Datebook for July 2nd. I'm John Burge. In German, Glück means luck. And today's date marks the birthday of a German composer named Christoph Willibald Gluck, whose good fortune it was to be credited with reforming the vocally ornate but dramatically static form of Baroque opera. In the 18th century, opera was the biggest and most high-profile of all musical forms, and Gluck wrote 49 of them during his 67 years. Like many 18th-century opera composers, the stories Gluck chose were often based on ancient Greek myths, such as Orpheus and Eurydice. It wasn't the subject matter of Gluck's operas that was revolutionary, but the manner in which he set those stories to music. When the British music historian Charles Burney visited Gluck in 1771, he recorded the composer's own words on the subject. "It was my design," said Gluck, "to divest music of those abuses which, by the vanity of singers or the complacency of composers, had so long disfigured Italian opera and turned the most beautiful and magnificent of all public exhibitions into the most tiresome and ridiculous." To sum it all up, Gluck told Burney, "My first and chief care as a dramatic composer was to aim at a noble simplicity." Composer's Datebook is produced by APM, American Public Media, in conjunction with the American Composers Forum, reminding you that all music was once new.

Dances in the Canebrakes, Nimble Feet, that by Florence Price, and it was John Jeter conducting the Malmo Opera Orchestra. Some very energetic Americana music for you, African Americana in this case. We'll have Franz Lehár coming up and Ludovico Einaudi. Jean-Joseph Moret was a leading French Baroque composer. He was famous for his soaring trumpet fanfares. And this piece, despite living in wealth and affluence during his time, he died penniless and bitter after a severe professional rivalry with the rising composer Jean-Philippe Rameau, whose name is much more remembered today. And output two, this is a surviving one. If you're going to have something survive, it's good to be big. This is Rondo, Jean-Joseph Moret, and Rolf Smedvig with Michael Murray.

I think I've said it before, but I love Masterpiece Theater. But I gotta say, I think the old school theme is my preference to the one they use now. They barely get that little chorus in, but opinions are why we have radio announcers. Rondo, John Joseph Morais, Rolf Smedvig, and Michael Murray there, Murray the organist. This work, Giodita, is Franz Lehár's final and most ambitious work, oscillating between light-hearted musical comedy and more of a grand, but also tragic comedy and tragedy, right? They go together. Opera. The operetta tells the passionate but doomed romance between a fiery free spirit named Giodita and Captain Octavio. Their sweeping waltz reflects the soaring highs of their love before the tragic realities of war and abandonment tear them apart.

Giudito Waltz, Franz Lehár, that was Willy Boskovsky conducting the Vienna Johann Strauss Orchestra. How did Ludovico Einaudi view the composing process? We'll talk about that in just a second and hear time lapse.

It's not the music that moves you, it's what you remember while listening. That is a quote from the composer there, Ludovico Einaudi. That's an interesting way to look at it. Never thought of it that way. Nice perspective. The album and its title track were conceived in 2012 when Einaudi retreated to a 400-year-old monastery near Verona to focus entirely on composition, and that was played time-lapse by Angel Dubow and La Pietà, as usual, playing violin and conducting. Here's Sonatina number 2, Happy Workshop, third movement, Richard Strauss, George Vosburgh, and the Carnegie Mellon Wind Ensemble.

That was music there by Richard Strauss. Very wind heavy work, Sonatina number 2. Happy Workshop, third movement. George Vosburgh and the Carnegie Mellon Wind Ensemble.

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Coming up, a standard from The Great White Way and still a part of a symphony from Hubert Parry.

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It pretty much bombed. It ran about a month or so and then closed.

0: Symphony No. 1, Fourth Movement, composed by Hubert Parry, William Boughton conducted the English Symphony Orchestra.
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0: Thought and subversive are words that came to one critic's mind when appraising this, Beethoven's Eighth Symphony. It's relative if you think about it. You can compare it to the grandiose Ninth or the charming Pastoral. This one lets you know right out of the gate it's not messing around. As for the subversive part, well, it's full of inside jokes, asides, and even blue humor, often the case with Beethoven. Symphony No. 8, we'll hear a part of it coming up, along with music from Tchaikovsky, Josef Lanner, and more. Good morning.
4: Live from NPR News in Washington, I'm Korva Coleman. The National Weather Service has issued extreme heat warnings for nearly 143 million people. They're in much of the central and eastern U.S. They face dangerous record-breaking heat today that's expected to extend into the holiday weekend. NPR's Brian Mann reports from New York.
5: The National Weather Service says high heat and humidity will push the heat index into triple digits and trigger storms. Here in New York City, officials have opened hundreds of cooling centers and launched a fleet of cooling vans and buses that will patrol looking for vulnerable people. Mayor Zoran Mamdani urged people to check on neighbors.
6: We know that on an annual basis, we lose about 500 New Yorkers due to heat-related illness. However, we are speaking about what could be the hottest day in more than a decade.
5: The dangerously hot weather comes as millions of people are traveling and celebrating the 4th of July and watching World Cup soccer matches. Officials say people should prepare by bringing water, staying hydrated, and limiting physical activity. Brian Mann, NPR News, New York.
4: President Trump is appealing a court ruling. It blocks key parts of his executive order that calls for restricting voting by mail. NPR's Hansi Lo Wang reports on the ruling that found Trump's directive to be unconstitutional.
7: So far, President Trump's order has not directly affected mail-in voting. It calls for the U.S. Postal Service to come up with lists of eligible voters and deliver mail-in ballots only to people on those lists. USPS's financial supporter of NPR. A federal judge in Boston found Trump's directives overstep his authority under the Constitution, which gives power to state legislatures and Congress to set federal election rules. The Trump administration is now appealing the judge's ruling, which applies to the 23 mainly Democratic-led states that challenge Trump's order, plus Washington, D.C. And there is another legal hurdle facing Trump's order. A judge in D.C. has blocked mailing rules that USPS proposed in response to the order. A judge found the proposal violated an earlier agreement USPS made to prioritize timely delivery of election mail. Hansi Lo Wang, NPR News.
4: Some Democratic socialist candidates have won their campaigns this year in state primary elections. That included races in Denver, Colorado's primary this week, and last week in New York City. NPR's Elena Moore says the left-leaning Democrats are campaigning on particular messaging.
8: Democrats have struggled to coalesce around a clear post-2024 message, but many of these successful campaigns endorsed by the Democratic Socialists of America, or DSA, do have a core message, one that's centered around economic populism and rejecting the political status quo. They're also not shying away from more polarizing issues, and taken together, it's a platform that appears to be energizing people, at least in these super blue areas.
4: NPR's Elena Moore reporting. In about half an hour, the Labor Department will release its reports on June employment. Economists predict the unemployment rate remained steady last month at 4.3%. This is NPR. The Vatican has formally excommunicated a breakaway traditionalist Catholic group. That's after it defied Pope Leo and ordained new bishops without his approval. Megan Williams reports from Rome.
9: The Vatican says the Society of St. Pius X, known as the SSPX, is now in schism. That means its priests and formal followers are cut off from the wider Catholic Church and excommunicated. The move follows the Swiss-based group's consecration of four new bishops this week without the Pope's approval. The SSPX rejects key reforms of the 1960s Second Vatican Council and champions the old Latin Mass. Pope Francis was severe with the traditionalists, but
10: some people have hoped that Leo would undo some of that,
9: says Vatican observer Francis X. Rocca. Instead, Leo is drawing a hard line early in his papacy. For NPR News, I'm Megan Williams in Rome.
4: It's been 1,000 days since Hamas militants attacked Israel. The attack on October 7th, 2023, triggered the war in Gaza between Israel and Hamas militants. On that day, Hamas killed about 1,200 people and kidnapped 251 others. Some of them died in captivity. Israel then attacked Gaza. Palestinian health authorities say Israel has killed more than 73,000 people, including women and children. The Gaza health officials do not say how many of the dead are Hamas militants. A ceasefire has been in place in Gaza for 8 months, but Israel has killed about 1,000 Palestinians in that time frame. This is NPR.
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0: At Summer Music in Cincinnati, Rachel Barton Pine will be there this year, giving the world premiere live performance of Malik Chandali's A Concerto for Violin and Orchestra. She recently recorded that with the ORF, Vienna Radio Symphony Orchestra, led by renowned conductor Marin Alsop. Here's Memories of the Alhambra, performed on the violin. Nice breath of fresh air there, as opposed to the oft-heard guitar, Francisco Torrega.

hard, if not impossible, to recreate those shimmering sounds you get in guitar interpretations of that. But what an interesting take on Memories of the Alhambra. Francisco Torrega composed it, and that was Rachel Barton Pine. I would even call that gutsy. Dedicated to Antonín Dvořák's friend and champion, the prominent critic Eduard Hanslick, the legends were inspired by his desire to put together a continuous narrative. Unlike the robust energy of his famous Slavonic dances, the legends are a little more lyrical and introverted. Here's Legend number 3 by Antonín Dvořák.

0: Legend number three on Antonín Dvořák. That was José Serrabriere and the Bournemouth Symphony Orchestra. Tchaikovsky has a couple of fine orchestral suites. We'll hear the first in his catalog coming up next, and Memories of the Strawbrook, a waltz.
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3: I love how Camille Saint-Saëns just launches us into this concerto. 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It's so sudden it feels like we're joining a rant in progress. We'll hear the cello make a case for something in a most vigorous manner. The Saint-Saëns Cello Concerto on the next performance today from 8 p.m.
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Peter Tchaikovsky spent the late 1870s kind of in isolation a bit, trying to get inspiration after a difficult period of his personal life, which included a brief, disastrous marriage. And that orchestral suite was something he toiled over in that period. We heard the Scherzo, Peter Tchaikovsky, Stefan Sanderling, and the National Symphony Orchestra of Ireland. This is Memories of the Straw Brook Waltz, Josef Lanner, and the Vienna String Ensemble.

That was the Strawbrook Waltz. What a lovely piece. Nice and light for the morning. Josef Lanner and the Vienna String Ensemble performing that. This Eighth Symphony took Beethoven only about 4 months to complete and is, unlike many of his other works, without dedication. The premiere took place on the 27th of February, 1814, at a concert in Vienna. Also on the bill, the Seventh Symphony, which had premiered 2 months earlier, was also played. Here's the first movement from his Eighth, Ludwig von Beethoven. We have George Schulte and the Chicago Symphony Orchestra.

0: Symphony No. 8, that was the first movement by Beethoven. George Schulte, Chicago Symphony Orchestra. I think when I get home, I'm going to listen to the rest of that. Kind of need some inspiration going into a long holiday weekend. Coming up next, I've got the very first published composition of Maurice Ravel for you.
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3: 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Tchaikovsky's 1812 Overture, accented by Iowa National Guard howitzers, polishes off the night. 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
0: Minuet Antique is a very pivotal, very early work for Maurice Ravel. It holds the distinct honor of being his first published composition ever, written while he was still a rebellious student at the Paris Conservatory. He wrote the solo piano piece, actually, as a thank you to the French composer Emmanuel Charbrier. Minuet Antique, we have Jean-Yves Thibaudet

That was Minuet Antique, Maurice Ravel, Jean-Yves Thibaudet playing the piano there. One of the most prolific conductors in history has got to be Neville Marriner. No argument about that, leaving a legacy of over 600 recordings. He jokingly likened his time playing the violin to an actor with a speech impediment. He switched to conducting because it allowed him to harness the talents of an entire orchestra, famously founding and nurturing the Academy of St. Martin in the Fields until his death not so long ago. Here is a concerto for two flutes, Antonio Vivaldi, Neville Marriner, Academy of St. Martin in the Fields. And we have William Bennett and Lenora Smith.

0: That was Concerto for Two Flutes, Antonio Vivaldi, Neville Mariner, and Academy of St. Martin in the Fields, the flautists William Bennett and Lenora Smith.
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0: When Aaron Copland was approached to write music for the soundtrack to Lewis Milestone's film version of John Steinbeck's The Red Pony, he jumped at the chance. Copland had long admired Steinbeck, and after reading the book, he knew this to be the film for him. He was off to a pretty nice track record as far as film music went already, with Of Mice and Men under his belt, another great Steinbeck novel. The cast, the direction, the soundtracks, all stunners. It's the Red Pony Suite from the film. Aaron Copland coming up.

Morning Song, Maytime in Sussex. That delight from Arnold Bax featured Bryden Thompson conducting the London Philharmonic Orchestra, and Margaret Fingerhut was the pianist. Red Pony Suite from Aaron Copland coming up in about 16 minutes. We'll have a gospel work and other things. Always good to have you here at my side. Anytime. Thanks for tuning in. You can check us out at yourclassical.org. Unlike Frédéric Chopin's more modest earlier works, particularly waltzes or slower lyrical pieces, Opus 18 or the Grand Valse Brillante, Waltz Number 1, was tailored really for grand ballrooms and aristocratic social circles of 19th century Paris. It has the rhythmic pulse of a traditional dance. It's fundamentally, though, a concert piece designed for brilliant display, hence the nickname, rather than actual casual, if there is such a thing, ballroom dancing, or that certainly wasn't probably in those days. Frédéric Chopin, Waltz Number 1, Richard Bonning, and the National Philharmonic Orchestra.

Waltz number one, Grand Valse Brillante, Frédéric Chopin, Richard Bonning there conducting the National Philharmonic Orchestra. One of Bach's early jobs was actually as a violinist at the small ducal court of Weimar in the heart of German-speaking Central Europe. It was at that brief tenure, actually 6 months in 1703, that we can trace the beginnings of Bach's sonatas and partitas for solo violin, a set of pieces born as much from practice as imagination. By this time, he had really had the sonata form down, violin sonata number 3, the Allegro Assai, Johann Sebastian Bach. We have a guitar rendition here featuring Paul Galbraith.

0: Music there from Paul Galbraith interpreting Johann Sebastian Bach's Violin Sonata No. 3, Allegro Assai. We have the Red Pony Suite next for you. Aaron Copland did that. Joanne Folletta with the Buffalo Philharmonic. 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
3: I love how Camille Saint-Saëns just launches us into this concerto. The cello storms in with an impassioned speech. It's so sudden it feels like we're joining a rant in progress. We'll hear the cello make a case for something in a most vigorous manner. The Saint-Saëns Cello Concerto on the next performance today from 8 p.m.
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0: Aaron Copland's contract with Republic Pictures for The Red Pony called for 10 weeks of work at $1,500 a week for about an hour of music he was supposed to write, orchestrate, and conduct. He described the film as moving in a quiet sort of way, perfect for his concept. The movie made its premiere in 1949 with a great cast that included Myrna Loy and Robert Mitchum. Though the movie itself was not a hit, the music has endured quite well. I still haven't seen this, too. I keep meaning to look it up. The Red Pony Suite selections. Aaron Copland. Here it's Joanne Folletta with the Buffalo Philharmonic Orchestra.

Selections from Aaron Copland's score to the Red Pony Suite. And that was the, where am I? I'm jumping. Yeah, that's right. That was the Red Pony Suite. Sorry. Just looked away for a second there. And those were selections from that score to the film from 1949. Joanne Faletta conducted the Buffalo Philharmonic Orchestra.

That's a gospel Be Thou Vision work from David Gillingham, arranged Eugene Corcoran, North Texas Wind Symphony. Here's a Mozart's 36th Symphony, also known as the Linz. It's the finale. John Elliott Gardner conducting the English Baroque soloists.

0: Symphony number 36, the bravado of Linz, the city, wonderful city in Austria, the finale there by Mozart. John Elliott Gardner conducted the English Baroque Soloists.
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3: I love how Camille Saint-Saëns just launches us into this concerto. The cello storms in with an impassioned speech. It's so sudden it feels like we're joining a rant in progress. We'll hear the cello make a case for something in a most vigorous manner. The Saint-Saëns Cello Concerto on the next performance today from 8 p.m.
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0: Morning Song, Maytime in Sussex, Arnold Bax. That was Bryden Thompson and the London Philharmonic Orchestra.
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0: You've surely heard of the famed Pilgrim's Progress, but how about the Pilgrim's Chorus? Richard Wagner chose that theme for his overture to Tannhäuser, mainly to convey spiritual devotion and a path to redemption. Always something with that guy, huh? The opera itself is a kind of passion play on the sacred and profane, ethereal love versus lust and temptation. Where do you fall on that scale? Practically every human who has loved or worshipped has found a balance of the two, elusive. We'll hear it encapsulated in Tannhäuser Overture, Richard Wagner, coming up.
3: Live from NPR News in Washington, I'm Korva Coleman. A massive Russian drone and missile attack on Ukraine's capital, Kyiv, has killed at least 18 people and injured another 90. NPR's Joanna Kakissis reports from Kyiv. Russia says these attacks are in retaliation for Ukrainian strikes on Russian oil infrastructure.
4: The Ukrainian Air Force said it shot down most of the Russian drones, but that a third of the missiles got through. Writing on social media, Ukrainian President Volodymyr Zelensky said at least 20 sites around the city were hit. Most were apartment buildings. In a statement, Russia's Ministry of Defense said the overnight strikes on Kyiv were aimed at military and energy sites. Russia is facing fuel shortages after weeks of long-range drone strikes by Ukraine on oil depots and refineries. U.S.-led talks to end Russia's war on Ukraine have stalled as the Trump administration has focused on the Iran war. Joanna Kakissis, NPR News, Kyiv.
3: In the U.S., stocks opened higher this morning as the Labor Department reported a slowdown in job growth last month. NPR's Scott Horsley reports the Dow Jones Industrial Average jumped more than 340 points in early trading.
5: U.S. employers added just 57,000 jobs in June, a marked downshift from the two previous month. Revised figures also show that hiring in April and May was weaker than initially reported. Healthcare and construction companies continue to add jobs at a modest pace last month, but restaurants and retailers cut workers. The unemployment rate inched down, but only because hundreds of thousands of people stopped looking for work. Average wages in June were up 3.5% from a year ago, but that's not enough to keep pace with stubborn inflation. The weaker-than-expected jobs report may make the Federal Reserve more cautious about raising interest rates as it tries to bring prices under control. Scott Horsley, NPR News, Washington.
3: People are poring over President Trump's financial disclosure form, released only this week. It's nearly 1,000 pages long, and it says President Trump and his family took in more than $1 billion last year. About half of that came from his family's interests in cryptocurrency. President Trump says he does not personally handle his own investments, and he says that means he doesn't have any conflicts of interest. But NPR's Linda Kenyon says Trump's critics disagree.
6: Congressman Jason Crow called the president's crypto earnings another example of what he termed grift and corruption. The Colorado Democrat also pointed out that Trump on Wednesday was taking his first flight on a brand new Air Force One, a gift from a foreign government, Qatar. valued at more than $400 million, and will stay in the Trump realm when he leaves office. The White House says the aircraft will be a donation to Trump's presidential library.
3: NPR's Linda Kenyon reporting. This is NPR.
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8: It's 9:04. I'm Tony Sarabia with NPR News. Congress has approved $49 million in annual funding to expand medical residency training in Iowa. Over 100 residency slots will be added across the state's 13 teaching hospitals. NPR's Mara Curran reports.
9: Graduate medical education programs support residency training across the state. Now they're expanding after recommendations from the state's healthcare workforce initiative, Operation Iowa. Dr. Peter Tanui is with the Iowa Medical Society, which assembled Operation Iowa. He says residency training is the first step to addressing workforce shortages.
10: There's been an observation over the years that many residents end up staying in the states in which they train.
9: Tanui says data from family practice residencies in Iowa also shows a nearly 60% retention rate. But he says there are more medical students graduating than residency slots available. The expansion will add 128 new positions. I'm Mara Curran, NPR News.
8: Central Iowa Waterworks has lifted the lawn watering ban for residents in the Des Moines metro area. The agency says it will issue guidance for businesses and government agencies next week. Executive Director Tammy Madsen said in a statement customers reduced water use during a critical period, which helped protect the regional water supply. A Stage 3 water alert was initiated June 8th due to spiking demand and high nitrate concentrations in its source water. Another hot one today, partly sunny with a high of 91, overnight 74 degrees. For NPR News, I'm Tony Sarabia.
0: A child prodigy, Jean-Francois Dandreau, played for King Louis XIV when he was five and later became one of the esteemed organists at the Royal Chapel. Today, his music is not so well known. He's mostly associated with a typical French genre, the Noël, and that, of course, is organ arrangements of popular Christmas songs. This written as a rondo, ABACA form, pretty straightforward. Jean-Francois Dandreau and the Stuttgart Brass Quartet.

Short, sweet, straight to form there. Straight ahead, actually. Rondo, Jean-Francois Dundreux. That was the Stuttgart Brass Quartet. The overture to the famous Tannhäuser by Richard Wagner leads directly into the first scene of the opera, effectively setting the emotional and thematic stage for the story of the knight Tannhäuser. Following the chorus, the music shifts to kind of a swirling and chromatic style often associated with Bacchanal. Yeah, having a great time, representing the mythical realm of Venus and sensual temptation. Work is noted for its powerful, sustained crescendo. Here's the overture to Tannhäuser, Richard Wagner, Maris Janssens, and the Oslo Philharmonic Orchestra.

0: Overture to Tannhäuser, Richard Wagner. That was Marius Janssens and the Oslo Philharmonic Orchestra. Schubert for flute. Trust me, far more radical things have happened in the world. We've got a nice piece coming up and something with a Latin flavor, too.
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0: In 1977, the flute player in this quartet by Franz Schubert, Robert Stallman, founded the Cambridge Chamber Players and the Marblehead Summer Music Festival in Massachusetts, where for 20 years he created a unique series of chamber music concerts. They were broadcast regularly on WGBH and called special occasions in every sense of the word by the Boston Globe. Here again he is with Karl Untermüller. Playing viola, it's the Martinu Quartet, Franz Schubert's Flute Quartet.

0: That was the Martino Quartet and Robert Stallman playing that stellar flute, Carl Untermüller, the viola, Franz Schubert's Flute Quartet. Have you ever heard of the composer Silvestre Revueltas? Well, you're about to. It's next.
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2: 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Tchaikovsky's 1812 Overture, accented by Iowa National Guard howitzers, polishes off the night. That's this Friday at 8 with the DMSO's Yankee Doodle Pops on your favorite IPR Classical station or online at iowapublicradio.org.

Music there from Silvestre Revueltas. Eduardo Mata conducted the New Philharmonia Orchestra and the work called Janitzio. William Grant Still's compositions typically cast the musical vernacular of African Americans as the backbone of his music. He skillfully wove that particular expression into the classical, even neo-romantic style. That's kind of an entry-level description of him, I suppose. This is Symphony No. 2, Song of a New Race, fourth movement. William Grant Still, it's the Philadelphia Orchestra.

0: Symphony No. 2, Song of a New Race, 4th Movement. It was William Grant Still and the Philadelphia Orchestra.
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Hey, this hour it's going to be dancing all the way, just a Terpsichore fest, so we're going to give you a chance to stretch out, warm up, get out those old 1980s leg warmers. Thank you, Flashdance. This is music by Jacques Offenbach that was actually choreographed in 1938, some years after Offenbach's day, by Leonid Massine, wonderful dancer-choreographer that you may know from not one but several motion pictures. Parisian Gaiety, coming up.

All right, now stretch out, get those hamstrings stretched. It's going to be dancing all the way. This is pianist Noriko Ogawa and the Gold Dust Waltz by Erik Satie.

The Gold Dust Waltz by Erik Satie with Noriko Ogawa playing piano. Yeah, the whole hour, dances of one sort or another. So get ready for this. You can just hum along if you'd like, or you can get up and move around. I'm Lynn Werfel. Welcome. It's Thursday, the 2nd of July, and this is music from Beethoven's one and only ballet, big ballet, Creatures of Prometheus. And of course, I was influenced early on in my music education by PDQ Bach, so I heard the Preachers of Prometheus first, but they're only slightly related. This is the finale to Beethoven's ballet with the Freiburg Baroque Orchestra.

The Creatures of Prometheus, the finale to the ballet by Beethoven, with the Freiburg Baroque Orchestra led by Gottfried von der Goltz. Well, this is more dancing, and it has to do with the World Cup. No, nobody's won yet. Not today. But the match today being played in Los Angeles. Yep. Which SoFi Stadium, now they're calling it Los Angeles Stadium. I kind of like this for the World Cup. They've taken all the corporate names out and just given it the name of the place, just like the old days, if you're old enough to remember when fields used to be named after athletes or just municipalities, you know, kind of way back when. Anyway, going to be played at Los Angeles Stadium today. The kickoff, I think, is at 3 p.m. Eastern, and I think the match is Spain and Austria, if I am not mistaken or ill-informed. This is a dance suite from Terpsichore by Michael Pretorius, played by the Los Angeles Guitar Quartet. They've always been the Los Angeles Guitar Quartet.

0: Yeah, don't get your farthingales in a knot now. Dance Suite from Terpsichore, some early music by Michael Pretorius played in that arrangement by the Los Angeles Guitar Quartet. And a reminder again, today's World Cup match, if you're a soccer fan, is in L.A. today. And I think the kickoff is, now don't quote me, 3 p.m. Eastern, I think. Pretty sure. 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
0: This is a very cool piece of music. Now, Jacques Offenbach died in 1880, and this ballet was choreographed in 1938 by Leonid Massine. It's called Parisian Gaiety. It was orchestrated by Manuel Rosenthal, who worked with the composer's grandson. Yeah, with Jacques Offenbach's grandson. And it was presented by the Ballet Russe de Monte Carlo in Monte Carlo in April of 1938. No conventional narrative. And Leonid Massine, film buffs may remember him in The Red Shoe. Yeah, he played the role of the principal dancer in that wonderful classic that explores the sacrifices of the ballet world. He also appeared in the movie Tales of Hoffman in 1951. Speaking of Offenbach, here's Parisian Gaiety, the Boston Symphony, led by Seiji Ozawa.

0: The Boston Symphony Orchestra, led by Seiji Ozawa, and Parisian Gaiety by Jacques Offenbach, music originally by him, but that was put together in 1938 for a Leonid Massin choreographed ballet that is just a lot of fun.
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3: I love how Camille Saint-Saëns just launches us into this concerto. 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The Saint-Saëns Cello Concerto on the next performance today from 8 p.m.
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0: This is music by Celso Garrido Leca, some Andean folk dances. 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
0: Nobody likes to talk about funerals and dying, right? I mean, it's a really tough part of life, and it involves grief, saying goodbye. And I was just thumbing through the news online and came to this story, a woman after my own heart. Her name was Sandy Wood. Sadly, Sandy passed away at the age of 65 in Bristol in England just not too long ago. But she was said she was always kind of a rebel. And she had her funeral planned out, including a flash mob. Yep, she had a dance troupe come in, much to the surprise of the people at the funeral, and they danced to Another One Bites the Dust. Well, Maurice Ravel had that in mind when he celebrated friends who were killed in World War I and gave them very sunny, kind of shocking work to many. It's coming up. Well, the movie Hook did not do well at the box office, but I love it, starring Robin Williams and Dustin Hoffman and Maggie Smith. Here's Flight to Neverland from Hook by John Williams.

John Williams music from Hook, Flight to Neverland with the Los Angeles Philharmonic. How are you today? Hope you're doing well as we get into our holiday weekend. This is the daily download for today. You can have it for free when you go to yourclassical.org. It's music by Louis Morrow Gottschalk. It's called the Spare Me! Caprice. This is Cécile Licade.

I love that. Louis Morrow Gottschalk's Spare Me, Caprice. You could have a whole series like, you know, Surprise Me or the Sue Me, Caprice. I don't know. It's just an idea. Cécile Licade playing piano. Well, this is a dance of a different variety, a suite of short dances from the Renaissance by Tilman Susato, and this is the Ludwig Gutler Brass Ensemble.

0: A dance suite from the Renaissance, Thielmann Susato's music with Ludwig Gutler leading the Ludwig Gutler Brass Ensemble.
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0: One of the Brandenburgs, the Brandenburg Concerto number 1 in F, the one that when I used to take a music appreciation test, it just kind of sounds like everybody rushing around to find their parts and their seats in the beginning. That's how I always could name the Brandenburg number 1. 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
0: This is music Maurice Ravel wrote for his friends who died in service of World War One. He was an ambulance driver too, and traumatized by his service. Le Tombeau du Couperin. People say, why is it so sunny? Why is it so upbeat? And he said, because I want to remember them as they were in life. And it's kind of really something. The Royal Philharmonic, led by Andre Previn. And yes, somebody asked me about this news story I saw from Bristol. Check it out: the funeral of a woman in Bristol who had arranged for a flash mob to come and dance to the music of Queen rather unexpectedly for funeral goers, but she too wanted to celebrate.

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Rachmaninoff usually just cuts to the chase in his piano concerti. Bang-o, couple of measures of orchestral introduction, and the soloist comes in. And of course, as in most of Rachmaninoff's music, you better have the chops to play it. This work was completed in 1926, his fourth piano concerto. The first version did not have a successful premiere. He changed it around and published it in 1928 in the second version. Still wasn't happy with it, so we'll find out where he finally landed with the final edition of the Concerto No. 4 later this hour.

a work by Eric Coates, known as a British light music composer from Meadow to Mayfair. Mayfair being the fancy schmancy part of London. Well, one of them anyway. I don't know. The older I get, the more I just hang out in the meadows. I just can't do heels anymore. That was Evening in Town with the new Philharmonia Orchestra led by Adrian Bolt. I hope you're well today. It's the 2nd of July. It's Thursday. I'm Lynn Warfel, and many of us graduated, processed to this. I don't know how it became an American tradition. I should go down that rabbit hole sometime. Pomp and Circumstance March No. 1 by Edward Elgar. My band, at the time I graduated, was really, really bad. Really bad. Anyway, here's how it should sound. The Pomp and Circumstance March No. 1 with the Philharmonia.

The Pomp and Circumstance March Number 1 in D by Elgar with Giuseppe Sinopoli leading the Philharmonia Orchestra. Maybe you just graduated from something or other recently, or maybe that brought back memories of your graduation, since it was used at so many commencement ceremonies throughout the United States. You know, maybe I had an attitude problem, but here's the thing. When I graduated from high school, I had already been accepted into college in my junior year. So I kind of blew off my whole senior year going, I get out of here. You know how kids are. And then also, let's see. Oh, yeah. My big thing is I was waiting to go to Europe with National Concert Choir in July, but I was really mad. I got a really terrible haircut and the mortarboard didn't help. And they made us wear white shoes. Ugh. But worse than that, and now you can do the math, I graduated the Saturday that Secretariat was running in the Belmont, and I didn't get to see it. Yeah, it was before videotaping things. I mean, I've seen it since many times, but there you go. And then when I graduated from college, Northwestern, I transferred in. So the June big commencement and baccalaureate came and went, and I didn't know I could have participated, even though my credits weren't finished until August. And I went through this really dinky little ceremony in August. Yeah, smallest violin playing. Yeah. Oh, well, it's fine. At least I graduated. I'm pretty sure. This is music by Mauro Giuliani, variations on a theme originally by Handel, played by Lars Hannibal.

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0: This is a terrific piano concerto by Rachmaninoff, but it didn't have a great premiere. It's pretty complex. It exists in three versions. The first, the unsuccessful one that had its premiere in 1926. The second was published in 1928. Still not super successful. So Rachmaninoff withdrew the work again, revising, and didn't republish it again until 1941, the third version, which is the one you generally hear. Here it is, the G minor concerto number 4 with Zoltán Kocsis and the San Francisco Symphony, led by Eero Devaart.

0: Tis a Bear of a Piano Concerto Number 4 in G Minor by Rachmaninoff with Zoltán Kocsis, the soloist, Ado Devard leading the San Francisco Symphony Orchestra. And yeah, he started that one, had its first premiere in 1926, but it wasn't until 15 years later in 1941 that he finally said, okay, this is the final version. It's the one you usually hear performed and the one you hear performed right now. Coming up next, it's music for cello by a British composer who passed away 2 years before the first premiere of Rachmaninoff's Piano Concerto.
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0: Well, if Camille Saint-Saëns was concerned that his Carnival of the Animals was going to sully his reputation with serious musicians, he had no idea what was going to happen to this. I mean, he threw just about everything at the concert hall walls in this one. Yep, the organ, grand piano, full orchestra and then some. Overflowing orchestra. But there comes a little melody in here in his Symphony No. 3 that has really become synonymous with a pig. There it is. Babe. More about that, but mostly the organ Symphony No. 3 coming up.
4: Live from NPR News, I'm Lakshmi Singh. More than half of the American population is under a heat or extreme heat advisory today to take protective measures against dangerously high temperatures expected to stretch into the holiday weekend. That's in much of the central and eastern U.S. NPR's Brian Mann has more from New York.
5: The National Weather Service says high heat and humidity will push the heat index into triple digits and trigger storms. Here in New York City, officials have opened hundreds of cooling centers and launched a fleet of cooling vans and buses that will patrol looking for vulnerable people. Mayor Zoran Mamdani urged people to check on neighbors.
6: We know that on an annual basis, we lose about 500 New Yorkers due to heat-related illness. However, we are speaking about what could be the hottest day in more than a decade.
5: The dangerously hot weather comes as millions of people are traveling and celebrating the 4th of July and watching World Cup soccer matches. Officials say people should prepare by bringing water, staying hydrated, and limiting physical activity. Brian Mann, NPR News, New York.
4: Now, this week, Mayor Mamdani joked, if you happen to be getting married at Madison Square Garden, you can set a good example for the city by staying indoors and cool. A wink to a Taylor Swift, Travis Kelce rumored wedding tomorrow? Officially, nobody's talking. Iran is enjoying an unexpected windfall after the Trump administration lifted sanctions on the country's oil sales. Here's NPR's Jackie Northam.
7: Lifting long-standing sanctions on its oil exports was a key demand by Iran during recent peace negotiations with the U.S. and could pull in between $8 and $10 billion for the regime while the agreement is in effect until August 21st. It can be extended if both sides agree. President Trump defended lifting oil sanctions, saying in exchange, Iran agreed to open the Strait of Hormuz. Bob McNally, president of Rapidan Energy Group, says the president had little choice.
8: This is a ransom payment for oil. It's what it is. Iran took Hormuz hostage, and we had to pay Iran to release the hostage.
7: There's been pushback by Iran hawks who say the regime will use money from oil sales to build up its military and proxies in the region. Jackie Northam, NPR News.
4: Google lost an appeal in Europe. Judges at the European Union's top court dismissed the tech giant's challenge of a more than 4 billion euro antitrust fine. The EU imposed the penalty after finding that Google leveraged its Android operating system to stifle competition. Google, however, says Android has actually bolstered competition with Apple. Latest jobs report says Labor Department found that U.S. employers added 57,000 jobs in the month of June. The nation's unemployment rate is at 4.2%. 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
10: It's 104. I'm Tony Sarabia with IPR News. Governor Kim Reynolds has created a task force that'll recommend a statewide strategy to eliminate what she says is fraud, waste, and abuse in Iowa's Medicaid program. This comes as Iowa is facing a Medicaid budget deficit. Iowa Attorney General Brenna Byrd will lead the task force. It's made up of leaders of state agencies and departments, as well as a representative from each of the three companies that manage health care for the state's Medicaid program. The first meeting is expected in the next 2 weeks. The statewide strategy is due at the end of October. FEMA is awarding $27 million to Northwest Iowa communities impacted by flooding more than 2 years ago. IPR's Sheila Brummer reports most of that money is headed to Rock Valley.
11: Rock Valley City Manager Tom Van Manen says he's glad the wait is over. FEMA has allocated more than $22 million to buy out 104 homes destroyed by floodwater.
12: We're finally in a position to help the people that were so devastated by the flooding back in 2024.
11: Van Manen says the next few weeks will be spent finishing paperwork before demolition of the properties can begin. He admits the process was frustrating for homeowners and at times for city leaders, but says the FEMA home buyout program is not designed to provide immediate disaster relief. Originally, Rock Valley planned to buy out 147 properties, but some owners have already rebuilt their homes or sold them. I'm Sheila Brummer, IPR News.
10: Weather for tonight, partly cloudy with some overnight scattered showers, lows in the upper 60s to the low 70s. For tomorrow, sunny and hot, low 90s and low 90s for the 4th of July. For IPR News, I'm Tony Sarabia.
0: I'm Lynn Werfel. Hey, do you feel like you just need to relax at this juncture? If so, here's something lovely. The Sicilienne from Pelias and Melisande by Gabriel Fauré. The soloist is Albrecht Meyer and the Academy led by Matthias Monius.

0: Are you nice and relaxed? The Sicilienne with that kind of rocking tempo to it. Peleus and Melisande is the music. It came from by Gabriel Fauré with Albrecht Meyer and the Academy of St. Martin in the Fields. Well, next it's time to definitely wake up with a big symphony by Camille Saint-Saëns with a cast of thousands and a host of others.
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2: I love how Camille Saint-Saëns just launches us into this concerto. The cello storms in with an impassioned speech. It's so sudden it feels like we're joining a rant in progress. We'll hear the cello make a case for something in a most vigorous manner. The Saint-Saëns Cello Concerto on the next performance today from 8 p.m.
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0: It is true and documented that Camille Saint-Saëns, when he wrote Carnival of the Animals, which we love so much, he said, "This will never be published in my lifetime." I think he hoped it would never be published, period. The reason being, he thought it was too humorous and the association with the barnyard animals would make him not be considered a serious composer. He was wrong, but there you go. Well, I wonder what he would have thought if he knew that the big part of the finale of his third symphony would be used in the movie Babe. Yeah, remember that when James Cromwell as the farmer is singing to the ailing pig and wishing them a day that it was just beautiful and wonderful and all that kind of stuff. Yeah, and I don't know, indelibly, I think, equated in our minds and some of our minds anyway with that movie. Anyway, you got to wait a while for that because it's in the last movement mostly. Here is the Symphony No. 3 with organ by Camille Saint-Saëns. Pierre Cochereau is the organist and the Berlin Philharmonic led by Herbert von Karajan.

0: Always a crowd pleaser. The Symphony No. 3 with organ, Camille Saint-Saëns' music, the Berlin Philharmonic led by Herbert von Karajan, and the organist was Pierre Cochereau.
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0: A little Scott Joplin to take us out, the Tremonisha Overture from his Ragtime opera. He didn't refer to it that way, though. This is the Paragon Ragtime Orchestra.

0: The Paragon Ragtime Orchestra and the Ragtime Opera, although Scott Joplin did not call it that, everybody else did. Treemonisha, yeah, his opera, very entertaining piece of music. I'm Lynn Warfel.
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0: Whenever I hear this piece of music by Richard Strauss, I'm often reminded of a great vaudeville group that became, well, kind of movie stars in their own right. Short features. Totally un-PC now, but many of us grew up with them. Here's the line that reminds me of Till Eulenspiegel. Oh, wise guys. Curly and the Three Stooges. Wise guys always getting in trouble, just like they did in this tone poem by Richard Strauss, all about a wise guy who lived in medieval times, making fun of authority, giving a good neener neener to those in power. So yeah, a wise guy. And we're going to hear more of Till Eulenspiegel's Merry Pranks coming up.

Music by Haydn, the Overture Philharmonon Bauchis, and that was the Czech Chamber Philharmonic, led by Michael Halatz. How are you doing today? I hope you're well. We're in the 4th of July weekend, more or less, the holiday weekend, celebrating the 250th anniversary of the founding of America. This is some American music, William Bolcom's Last Rag with Marc-André Hamelin.

The Last Rag by William Bolcom, played by Marc-André Hamelin. A Dance from Paraguay now, the Danza Paraguaya No. 1 by Agustin Barrios, played by Xuefe Yang.

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0: Whether or not Till Eulenspiegel really existed is, well, unknown because it's so long ago. He first appears in a book published around 1510. The character may have been based on a real person. And all I remember is my first year in college, my freshman year, one of my best friend's roommates, Ed Donnelly, told us the story of Till Eulenspiegel and encouraged us to found the Till Eulenspiegel Society, in which we were going to run around campus pulling practical jokes like setting the clock back in the old main hall and all that stuff. Well, we talked a good game, but we were really geeks at heart and never did anything. But we had great plans. Anyway, Till Eulenspiegel, and this is the tone poem Richard Strauss got out of the legendary life of the prankster. Here are his merry pranks with the BBC National Orchestra of Wales, led by Tadaki Otaka.

0: A rather macabre ending to Richard Strauss's Till Eulenspiegel's Merry Pranks. It says he's executed or lynched, really. And I don't know. To me, it sounds like he got away. It really does. Maybe because I wanted him to. The BBC, that's a great thing with folk heroes, you know? It can go either way. The BBC National Orchestra of Wales, led by Tadaki Otaka.
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0: We're going to wrap up with a sizable cello concerto by Victor Herbert, his first concerto. He was a cello soloist as well as a conductor. We know him, of course, for his operettas, Naughty Marietta, and all of that, Babes in Toyland. He had a really interesting upbringing. He was born on the island of Guernsey to Francis Muspratt and August Herbert. We don't know anything about his dad, except Fanny was separated at the time from her first husband, who divorced her in

1861 when he found out she had conceived Herbert by another man. And she told Herbert he had been born in Dublin, and he hung on to that his whole life, although his maternal grandfather was indeed Irish and raised him for a while. A really interesting early childhood. You can read about it. Anyway, this is his Cello Concerto No. 1, and Mark Kosauer is the cellist. Joanne Folletta is leading the Ulster Orchestra.

0: The first of a couple of cello concertos written by Victor Herbert with Mark Kossauer and the Ulster Orchestra led by Joanne Folletta. Kind of interesting thing is Antonín Dvořák was the head of the conservatory in New York where Herbert was teaching, and Dvořák was convinced the cello was not an instrument for a concerto until he heard Victor Herbert's second concerto. I'm Lynn Worfel.
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Mozart wrote his first piano duet at 9. He was on tour in London, and apparently it was because one keyboard was easier to haul between concert halls than two. He came back to the form with more ambition when he was 16 and settled in Salzburg. Mozart and his sister Nannerl were the first two hands to try it, sitting at the one keyboard with her on the upper part and him on the lower. A division of labor the Mozart siblings may have invented themselves. And it sounds more like a lesson in cooperation than an actual conversation, with the two players trading and answering each other throughout. Stay close, the piano sonata for four hands is 25 minutes ahead. This is Garden of Roses, a sinfonia written by Alessandro Scarlatti, with Ottavio Dantone conducting Accademia Byzantina.

A Sinfonia from the Garden of Roses by Alessandro Scarlatti with Accademia Byzantina. Hi, I'm Scott Blankenship. Glad to have your company for some classical music this afternoon. William Shakespeare sure had a huge impact in the theater world and a big impact in the music world by proxy. Many composers have used his plays for inspiration. It's a really long list. But perhaps none of the plays has had a greater impact in music than his first great tragedy, Romeo and Juliet. The tale of doomed lovers in Verona was a source of inspiration to composers like Charles Gounod, and here's a little ballet music from his telling of the story, Danse Bohémienne, with Orchestra of Toulouse, led by Michel Plassans.

Danse Bohémienne from Ballet Music, from Romeo and Juliet by Charles Gounod. Michel Plasson conducting Orchestra of Toulouse. Next is a march by the first black man in America to get his music published. Francis Frank Johnson was active in the early 1800s, not just as a composer, he was also a top-flight cornet player as well. Here's Johnson's march with Matthew H. Phillips conducting the Symphony Orchestra of America.

0: Written by Frank Johnson, that's Johnson's March. Matthew H. Phillips conducting the Symphony Orchestra of America.
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3: I love how Camille Saint-Saëns just launches us into this concerto. 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It's so sudden it feels like we're joining a rant in progress. We'll hear the cello make a case for something in a most vigorous manner. The Saint-Saëns Cello Concerto on the next performance today from 8 p.m.
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0: Hi, I'm Scott Blankenship. I'm glad you're here. Here's the Empire Brass with 5 pieces, written by Anthony Holborn.

The Empire Brass with Five Pieces, composed by Anthony Holborn. Now, the city of Salzburg didn't offer Mozart much of a stage. The archbishop kept him employed, but largely tethered to church and court duties with little room for public spectacle. So keyboard music filled the gap by moving indoors, both into salons and the Mozart household itself. And a duet for two players sharing one keyboard fit both the space and the company. This piano sonata for four hands marks Mozart's return to the genre when he was 16 years old, and it's played by Martha Argerich and Alexander Rabinovich.

0: When Mozart was just a kid, he used to travel around on tour with a portable keyboard. But even as compact as it was, there was still only room for one in the carriage, so he would treat writing for one keyboard but four hands as a little personal challenge. That was his piano sonata for four hands in C major, with Martha Argerich and Alexander Rabinovich playing pianos.
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0: Antonin Dvorak wrote this rondo in one sitting, Christmas Day, 1891. It was a gift, more or less, for his friend Hanusz Wihan, who was about to go on tour with him and had nothing that he felt like he could really show off with. Here's an orchestrated version with Yo-Yo Ma playing cello with the Berlin Philharmonic.

0: Antonin Dvorak wrote that music so his cello-playing friend could show off a little bit, and then later gave it the full weight of an orchestra, the Berlin Philharmonic, with Yo-Yo Ma playing cello, Lauren Mazel conducting the Rondo in G minor.
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0: William Herschel worked as a composer until he got a far better offer from the universe. Herschel made his living the ordinary way for a working 18th century musician, with steady output of symphonies for the concert-going public of Bath, where he ran the city's public concerts for years. The Symphony No. 13 comes from that stretch of his career, back when astronomy was just something he did in his off hours. That hobby got out of hand on the night of March 13, 1781, when a routine sweep of the sky turned up something that wasn't a star or a comet, but a planet. Stay close, his Symphony No. 13 is just ahead.
3: This is the Composer's Datebook for July 2nd. I'm John Burge. In German, Glück means luck. And today's date marks the birthday of a German composer named Christoph Willibald Gluck, whose good fortune it was to be credited with reforming the vocally ornate but dramatically static form of Baroque opera. In the 18th century, opera was the biggest and most high-profile of all musical forms, and Gluck wrote 49 of them during his 67 years. Like many 18th century opera composers, the stories Gluck chose were often based on ancient Greek myths, such as Orpheus and Eurydice. It wasn't the subject matter of Gluck's operas that was revolutionary, but the manner in which he set those stories to music. When the British music historian Charles Burney visited Gluck in 1771, he recorded the composer's own words on the subject. "It was my design," said Gluck, "to divest music of those abuses which, by the vanity of singers or the complacency of composers, had so long disfigured Italian opera and turned the most beautiful and magnificent of all public exhibitions into the most tiresome and ridiculous." To sum it all up, Gluck told Burney, "My first and chief care as a dramatic composer was to aim at a noble simplicity." Composer's Datebook is produced by APM, American Public Media, in conjunction with the American Composers Forum, reminding you that all music was once new.

By Francois Couperin, that was Les Tours de Passe-Passe, or Sleight of Hand Tricks, if you prefer. Definitely some of that going on with guitarist David Russell. Hi, I'm Scott Blankenship. Franz von Suppé wrote about 30 operettas, and Light Cavalry is from 1866, a two-act comedy about a troop of soldiers who show up in a small Austrian village and, more or less by accident, they help sort out a couple of romantic entanglements. It's rarely staged anymore, but the overture never got that memo. It galloped off on its own into cartoons and pops concerts, movie trailers, anywhere you need a fanfare and a chase scene. Here's the Light Cavalry Overture with Eric Kunzel conducting the Cincinnati Pops Orchestra.

Out of breath just listening to it. That's the Light Cavalry Overture by Franz von Suppé. Eric Kunzel conducting the Cincinnati Pops Orchestra. Well, before he ever pointed a telescope at the sky, William Herschel earned a respectable living as the director of public concerts in Bath. And he managed an orchestra of about 35 players, kept them supplied with new work. His Symphony No. 13 comes from that era, written in the gallant style that was fashionable at the time, years before a chance planetary discovery from his own backyard would end his music career and start one in astronomy. Here's William Herschel's Symphony No. 13 with Matthias Bamert conducting the London Mozart Players

0: Matthias Bamert conducting the London Mozart Players with the Symphony No. 13, composed by William Herschel.
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3: 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Tchaikovsky's 1812 Overture, accented by Iowa National Guard howitzers, polishes off the night. 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
0: 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This is pianist Angela Torino with the ballade from Soirée Musicale, written by Clara Schumann.

Ballad from Soirée Musicale by Clara Schumann with Angela Torino playing the piano. Next, you'll hear Gustav Holst's Celebration of Folk Music. He wrote this for the students of St. Paul's School, where he worked for many years, and the suite draws deeply from English folk traditions. Kind of also gives you a snapshot of rural life. But it's more than that. The St. Paul's suite is a cornerstone of educational music, because Holst's goal was to create something that would be challenging yet achievable for young musicians, particularly those in school orchestras. Here is the St. Paul's Suite with George Hurst conducting the Bournemouth Sinfonietta.

0: With George Hurst conducting the Bournemouth Sinfonietta, that's the St. Paul's Suite, composed by Gustav Holst.
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0: A Capriccio in D major by Johann Sebastian Bach is next. It's played by pianist Angela Hewitt.

Lovely, isn't it? That's Angela Hewitt playing piano for a Capriccio in D major by Johann Sebastian Bach. This next piece by Raphaël Williams was composed in 1906. It's called Sine Nomine. That's Latin for without a name. Rafe composed it while he was editing the English Hymnal, which was a big project that let him replace a lot of Victorian pieces that he thought were second rate with tunes closer to English folk song, which that was his passion project. Sine Nomine is played by the North Texas Wind Symphony, and Eugene Corporan conducts.

0: Rayvon Williams, Sine Nomine. That was Eugene Corporan on the podium conducting the North Texas Wind Symphony. 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
3: Composer-pianist Amy Beach was passionate about music education. She wrote a list of 10 commandments for young composers. Learn composition technique, listen carefully, analyze Bach, Haydn, Mozart. But it's the 10th commandment that packs the biggest punch. She said, "Technique is valuable only as a means to an end. You must first have something to say, something which demands expression from the depth of your soul. If you feel and you know how to express what you feel, you make others feel." 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I'm Valerie Kaler. Chamber music from Amy Beach at the Spoleto Festival USA ahead. Here's a piece that composer Missy Mazzoli says starts out deceptively simple, but quickly spirals into something just within the limits of the pianist's control. Heartbreaker by Missy Mazzoli.

0: Heartbreaker by American composer Missy Mazzoli, a great recording from pianist Michael Mizrahi. More Mazzoli is ahead this hour. From APM American Public Media, this is Performance Today. I'm Valerie Kaler, glad to have you along for today's musical adventures and discoveries. Let's go to a concert at the Dock Street Theater in Charleston, South Carolina, a concert during the annual Spoleto Festival USA. Right before playing, violist Gabriela Diaz told the audience that this quintet from 1907 by Amy Beach is an American masterpiece.
1: The first movement oscillates between a sort of very intimate chamber music setting, just the five of us sort of speaking quietly with each other, to full-blown, just dramatic and exciting, and everybody really wailing their hearts out. The second movement is a little bit more like a slow burn, and through the course of this movement, it sort of ramps up its energy to a very, very exciting end. And then the third movement picks up on the energy of the first movement. Again, it's just such a rousing and really incredibly fun piece for us to play together.
0: Let's hear this ad hoc all-star quintet in Charleston having fun together. Hedja Mujayevich is at the piano, Livia Sohn and Benjamin Beilman playing violins, Gabriela Diaz playing viola with Nina Lee on the cello. This is the Piano Quintet by Amy Beach.

That piano quintet, written in 1907 by American composer Amy Beach. We heard it from a concert at the Spoleto Festival USA in Charleston, South Carolina. Hedja Mujijevich played piano. Livia Sohn and Benjamin Beilman were the violinists. Gabriela Diaz, viola, and Nina Lee, cello. Our broadcast of that performance made possible by Bank of America, the ETV Endowment of South Carolina, and the John Covington and Robert Lukey Fund for the Performing Arts. Amy Beach was a musical force.

0: As a young woman, she appeared to be starting a world-class career as a pianist. But at the age of 18, she married a man who believed young women should not be making their own money. She brought her piano career to a halt and turned her creativity toward composing. She developed a distinctive American voice in music and broke new ground for women in the profession. Composer and pianist Amy Beach. Coming up in just a moment, composer Missy Mazzoli transforms the orchestra into a hurdy-gurdy. 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
3: Hi there, this is Bill McLaughlin inviting you to track a comet hurtling across the musical sky. 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
0: I wonder if you can guess what this sound is.

It's the Symphonia, also known by the way cooler name, hurdy-gurdy. The hurdy-gurdy is a medieval instrument that's a mix between several other instruments. It has strings like a violin, but instead of producing a sound by bowing, you have to crank a wheel. This makes a wheezing drone, sort of like bagpipes, and the melody on top is played on the hurdy-gurdy's keyboard. Composer Missy Mazzoli was charmed by the hurdy-gurdy's slightly out-of-tune wheezing tone, and she wanted to replicate that effect by turning a whole orchestra into a massive hurdy-gurdy. To do so, she calls for instruments that rarely show up on the concert stage: harmonicas, melodicas, synthesizers, even a boombox. Let's hear the ensemble Rocco transformed into a hurdy-gurdy. Johannes Debus is conducting the Sinfonia for Orbiting Spheres by Missy Mazzoli.

0: The Symphonia for Orbiting Spheres by Missy Mazzoli. Music originating from an idea to somehow write a piece in the shape of the solar system. Mazzoli spent a long time sketching out different possibilities, ended up creating lots of smaller musical loops within larger loops, which reminded her of rotations within a larger orbit. We heard Mazzoli's Symphonia for Orbiting Spheres from a concert at St. John the Divine Church in Houston, Texas. Conductor Johannes Debus led the ensemble Rocco. And maybe you heard some unusual sounds in that performance. At times, members of the brass section played harmonicas and melodicas. In a moment, the ensemble inspired by a bug-loving artist. You're listening to Performance Today from APM.
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0: Have you ever heard of Maria Sibylla Marion? I'll start by saying that until recently, yesterday, I had not heard of her either. And that is very much the point for the ensemble we're about to hear from. Ever so briefly, Maria Marion was a terrifically talented entomologist and scientific illustrator. Her work in the late 1600s, early 1700s helped establish the fact that insects have life cycles, that they undergo metamorphosis. Before she came along, it was widely believed that insects just kind of popped spontaneously out of the mud. Marion also did beautifully detailed illustrations of insects and plants. David Attenborough thinks she was among the most important entomologists ever, but her legacy has mostly been overlooked. Well, in 2018, five women who are members of the Atlanta Symphony got together as a quintet. Part of their goal has been to highlight music composed by women, and they call themselves the Marion Ensemble, named after the all-too-often-overlooked scientist Maria Sibylla Marion. Here are three members of the Marion Ensemble in concert in their hometown of Atlanta. They're playing a piece called Recollection and Anticipation, written in 2015 by Lauren Brianna Ware.

Composer Lauren Brianna Ware was 21 years old when she wrote that music in 2015. Recollection and Anticipation for clarinet, viola, and harp. Members of the Marian Ensemble gave that performance in Atlanta. Marcy Gurnow played clarinet, Jessica Udan was the violist, and Elizabeth Remy Johnson played the harp. That concert presented by the Atlanta Symphony Orchestra pre-concert series. Composer and violinist Lauren Brianna Ware has been hard at work with several world premieres already this season, including a co-composed song cycle tracing the African diaspora through the lens of tea. Looking forward to hearing more from this composer.

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0: I love how Camille Saint-Saëns launches us into this cello concerto. No introduction, no warm-up. The door is slammed open and the cello strides in, arms waving. You know it's got something to say. In fact, it feels like this impassioned speech actually began one room over. And by the time the door to this room flies open, we're joining this rant in progress. The cello's already built up a full head of steam and is making a case for something in a most vigorous manner. From APM, American Public Media, this is Performance Today. I'm Valerie Kaler. The Cello Concerto No. 1 by Camille Saint-Saëns on the way from a concert in Turin, Italy. Also on the way, snapshots of desert plant life from composer Viet Quang, who was one of the 20 composers that cellist Inbal Segev asked for new music during the worst of the pandemic. Pieces she could record when social gatherings were simply not happening. Viet Quang came up with a piece for 8 cellos with the idea that Inbal Segev could play all 8 parts, one on top of the other, overdubbed like a pop music recording. This is called Room to Move.

Room to Move, a piece for eight cellos, written in 2020 by composer Viet Quang. All eight parts were played by cellist Inbal Segev, all overdubbed in that recording. More from Viet Quang ahead this hour. From APM American Public Media, this is Performance Today, taking you to concerts around the world. I'm Valerie Kaler. Our travels this hour will explore the American Southwest by way of a concert in the American Southeast. Then we'll fly to Italy for a dramatic French concerto. Right now, our little plane is traveling across the map over the Gulf of Mexico. Destination, Veracruz. Veracruz is a state right on the Gulf Coast of Mexico, sometimes called the Gateway to Mexico. It's home to the oldest and largest port in the country. Starting in the early 1500s, Veracruz became a hub for the transport of wealth and goods and immigrants. One 19th-century import was a new dance from Cuba. It took the formality of European dance and gave it Afro-Cuban soul. The slow, sensual dance called danzón. When danzón landed in Veracruz in 1870, it caused a sensation. Other Latin dances have come and gone in fashionable circles around the world, but in Veracruz, Mexico, to this day, danzón is still wildly popular. This is a recording of a local orchestra in Veracruz playing for dancers on the plaza. Every weekend, you can go to the main square in town, and there's live music, bands playing danzón. Couples dance in the plaza from 7 in the morning till 9 at night. And this is not an artificial custom meant to attract tourists. This is something the locals come out to see and do every single weekend. Arturo Marquez is a contemporary Mexican composer, and he's written 9 pieces for orchestra based on the danzón, that dance from Veracruz. His danzón number 2 from 1994 is the most popular of the set. Let's hear an arrangement he made for violin and piano. Violinist Ann Akiko Myers joined by pianist Fabio Bedini in concert in Santa Barbara. Danzón number 2 by Arturo Marquez.

0: Composer Arturo Marquez described that as taking a little piece of Veracruz, Mexico, and sharing it with the world. Music inspired by a dance very popular in the city of Veracruz, where the public square is closed down two or three times a week and taken over by a dance called danzón. So far, Arturo Marquez has written nine pieces based on the danzón. We just heard the most popular of that set, his danzón number 2 from 1994. Originally written for orchestra, Marquez made that arrangement for violinist Anna Kiko Myers. She was joined by pianist Fabio Bedini, a performance at the Libero Theater in Santa Barbara, California. That event presented by the Community Arts Music Association of Santa Barbara. In a moment, there's more to desert plant life than cactus and tumbleweeds. This is Performance Today from APM.
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0: As a child, Viet Quang was an explorer. He left no stone unturned in his yard in his quest for insects and creatures. But then he developed an aversion to the outdoors. Dirt? No, thank you. Bugs? Absolutely not. He kept his hands clean until the pandemic, when he had a nice yard just begging to be tamed and plenty of time on his hands to do so. Viet Quang became a gardener, came to love tending for his patch of land, and he developed a deep appreciation for the incredible plant life surrounding us. When he moved from his home in lush, verdant Marietta, Georgia, to the southwestern desert, he still found plenty of native plants to admire in his new landscape. Let's hear music he wrote inspired by plants that, in his words, make it work here in the Mojave. The ensemble Windsync here, playing Century Plant, followed by Joshua Tree, from a piece called Flora by Viet Quang.

0: A couple highlights from a piece called Flora by Viet Quang. Musical vignettes of plants that survive and thrive in the Mojave Desert. We heard Century Plant and Joshua Tree. The ensemble Windsync gave that performance at Clemson University in Clemson, South Carolina. A concert presented by the UTSI Chamber Music Series. Windsync got together at Rice University's Shepherd School of Music in 2009. And like many long-term groups, they've had some turnover throughout their time. Two founding members remain in the current lineup, flutist Garrett Hudson and French horn player Annie Hochhalder. Windsync is at the forefront of playing new music for wind quintet and having a lot of fun doing it. Always great to feature their work here on PT. In a moment, quick, name your favorite astronomer/composer. 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
4: We're about to hear a piece by French composer Camille Saint-Saëns. Although simply calling him a composer doesn't really do the man justice. He had a profound sense of curiosity, dabbled in math and science, and for his entire long life, he was a rather serious amateur astronomer. When Saint-Saëns was 23 years old, he sold his first set of compositions to a publisher, which gave him a tremendous thrill, not just because somebody bought his music, but because with that money, he could afford to buy his own telescope. With that telescope, he followed a big comet through the sky that summer and fall in 1858. He made a careful study of double stars and the colors of stars. He made a point of knowing when and where unusual eclipses were coming up and scheduled concerts so he could be in the right place at the right time to see them. So let me go back and rephrase. We're about to hear a piece by French composer and serious amateur astronomer Camille Saint-Saëns. Here's young Italian cellist Ettore Pagano with the RAI National Symphony Orchestra led by Andres Orozco Estrada, with the Cello Concerto No. 1 by Camille Saint-Saëns.

The Cello Concerto No. 1 by Camille Saint-Saëns. Italian cellist Ettore Pagano out in front with Andres Orozco Estrada leading the Italian equivalent of the BBC Symphony, making music for broadcasts and live concerts. The RAI, a.k.a. Italian Radio and Television, National Symphony Orchestra. That performance took place in a concert space named for a legendary Italian conductor, the Arturo Toscanini RAI Auditorium in Turin, Italy.

0: I'm Valerie Kaler. 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
3: 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From the media room at David Geffen Hall, it's the New York Philharmonic this week. And this week. We feature works by American composers. This is Alec Baldwin. Thanks for choosing to spend some time with us as we present Mark Blitzstein's rarely heard Airborne Symphony. And we'll begin shortly with music of Charles Ives. Leonard Bernstein will conduct the New York Philharmonic this week.